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1: 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We are celebrating 34 years of live local grassroots radio in Moab, Green River, Castle Valley, Thompson Springs, Monticello, Blanding, Bluff, and all the sweet spots in between. Our translator IDs are K294BL and K214EG. It's a couple minutes after 6 on this, the 16th day of August, 2026. Thanks so much for tuning into KZMU. I'm DJ Pangloss. We've been enjoying a handful of different directions so far on today's Bach and Beyond. That was the St. Anthony Variations, or aka the Variations on a Theme by Haydn from Johannes Brahms. That recording featured the pianists Murray Pariah and Sir George Solti. And really excellent kind of recording from the archives there. Glad to have that one in the KZMU library. And I mentioned in the first hour of the show that I wanted to kind of feature some Russian music today, just somehow kind of feeling that energy. And the Borodin Symphony that we listened to in the top hour, was fairly similar, but also fairly different in some ways than the symphonic works of Peter Tchaikovsky. And we'll listen now. I'm certain I have featured this symphony on the show in years past, but feels like it's been a minute. So we'll listen to the long and kind of dramatic opening movement to Tchaikovsky's Fourth Symphony. There's a lot we could say about this movement, but I've already done a fair bit of gabbing about the music on today's show, and we'll give it a listen, and then I'll see if I'm inspired to speak to it. The one thing that I'm thinking I remember about this piece, and I'll have to confirm, is that this symphony is in the key of F minor, but in this opening movement, the secondary subject in the sonata form is in B major. So Tchaikovsky poses the kind of two contrasting themes in this movement that we'll listen to in directly oppositional keys, could not be more distant from one another. And that's a fairly extreme thing for a composer of any era to do. So we'll listen now to the opening movement to Tchaikovsky's Symphony No. 4.

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1: Like I said at the top of that piece, we could speak at some length about some of the autobiographical implications of Tchaikovsky's Fourth Symphony. And if you enjoyed that movement, I definitely encourage you to listen to the entire symphony and read up a little bit about the kind of context in which the composer wrote it. It happened at a very kind of pivotal moment of his life, and that piece ended up being a little bit of a breakthrough in Tchaikovsky's career as a composer, but perhaps more importantly, as kind of learning about himself. Like I say, I don't want to speak too much on the air about if I go into this subject fully, we will play no more music today. So shifting gears now for next up on Bach and Beyond, we'll listen to Claude Debussy's The Dances Sacred and Profane. This is a recording from the Cleveland Orchestra led by Pierre Boulez. And I think I've said this over the years, but Debussy is a composer that, although I've featured on the show here and there, I still feel like I do not understand his music as well as I do a number of other composers. So always wanting to program it and try to find my hook where I can kind of get in his musical language. So we'll listen now. Hope you've been enjoying the show. Got about a half an hour left and a number of different other areas we got to get to here on Bach and Beyond.

Do you have questions about recycling and sustainable alternatives in our community? Ever wondered what happens to the glass jar you just dropped off at the recycling center? You can join Moab Solutions and Canyonlands Solid Waste on the first Wednesday of each month for our green gatherings. 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You can drop in anytime between 5 and 6:30 p.m. Light refreshments will be served.

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1: That was the Chamber Orchestra of Europe performing Johann Sebastian Bach's Brandenburg Concerto No. 4 in G major. You know, on Bach and Beyond, we can go all sorts of directions, deep into the beyond, and then always have to eventually bring it back to Bach. Hope you enjoyed that. Before that, we heard Debussy's Dances Sacred and Profane. It was a nice respite from the dramatic Tchaikovsky before that to have a little more placid harp music in the mix. I know I tend towards the dramatic sometimes on the show, so always seeking balance here on Bach and Beyond. We have just a few minutes left, and leaves me time to fit one more piece of music in. And we started off today with a nocturne, despite it not exactly being night yet. But I figured we would wrap up the show with a nocturne as well. So here is Chopin's Nocturne in E flat major, as performed by Arthur Rubinstein. And thanks. Hope you've been enjoying the show.

0: Gotta love that Chopin Nocturne. It's almost a lullaby in some ways. Of course, it's a little bit before our bedtimes, but I must admit, one of my favorite things about this time of year is, you know, we're still definitely in the thick of summer, but I mark time based on what the light is at a given point during Bach and Beyond. You know, because of course this show over the course of the year, 5 to 7 p.m. can fall either entirely in daylight or entirely in darkness in the winter months. And you can start to tell that summer is nearing its conclusion, because now at nearing 7 p.m. here, it is clearly a little darker than it's been for the last couple months. So thank you so much, as always, for tuning into Bach and Beyond. I hope you enjoyed this afternoon's show. And that does it for me, but stay tuned, because Anne-Marie's got Cook Pelly Coffee House coming up in just a couple minutes here. That'll take you from 7 to 9 p.m., round out your KZMU Sunday. Next Sunday, definitely tune in. It seems like my counterpart DJs have picked some names. DJ Wax Buildup and Monk Pedals will be bringing some music in that Sunday 5 to 7 time slot next week. But I'll be back with more Bach and Beyond in 2 weeks' time. And I'm sure classical music fans from around Moab are eagerly awaiting the Moab Music Festival coming in just a few short weeks here. So mark your calendars on the 30th of August for Bach and Beyond. I will be doing a Moab Music Festival preview show. Definitely going to be featuring the music of a number of the artists and featured composers from the festival, and I'm hoping we're going to be able to arrange to perhaps have some of the festival artists up here live on the air to do an interview for us. So stay tuned for that. But that does it for me. I'm DJ Pangloss. I hope you have a wonderful rest of your evening, and I will see you on the other side.
1: 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Children of the world, unite.
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0: three-time Grammy Award-winning singer Cecile McLaurin-Salvant performs at the 34th annual Moab Music Festival on Sunday, September 6th. Headlining with her four-piece band at Red Cliffs Lodge, Cecile blends jazz, blues, folk, musical theater, and narrative storytelling. 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Tickets can also be found at Back of Beyond Books.
1: Yeah, I can't believe it's Moab Music Festival time already. They always have such great music, so much selection, choices, different concerts, venues. Yeah. Anyway, you're listening to the Cocopelli Coffee House right now at KZMU in Moab, and it is 7:26. And had a long set there, started off with a song called I Need to Go Somewhere by Drew Holcomb and the Neighbors. Then we heard Get Up and Go by Brothers Fountain. Here We Go by Drew Holcomb and Neighbors again. Roll With Me by Lindsay Liu. I like that one a lot. We Go Together, Wes Urbaniak. Classic Bill the Levy by Natalie Merchant. Rise by Lady and Random Rab. And finally, we listen to a song called Pay It No Mind by Sarah Jaros. Yeah, hope you enjoyed that. I'm in a mellow mood tonight, so got some more mellow music coming up. Here's a little set. I like to have some music about rivers. So this is called Where the Rivers Run by Monrovia.

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1: Okay, that was a short little set with my songs of the week about rivers. That was a song called Where I Go by Natalie Merchant. Man, doesn't she have a sweet voice? Before that was a song called Drop by Elephant Revival, kind of a new perspective on the water cycle I really like. And started off the set with Where the Rivers Run by Monrovia. Okay, so this next song is pretty goofy. I thought it was really funny. It's called Chipmunk by Brothers Fountain. This is a band that I've stumbled on. I love their music. It's very, they have a lot of varied, different kinds of songs. And I guess a bunch of river guides and other kinds of guides. And they say they originate in Fort Collins. I don't know if they're still there or not. Anyway, so this is a song called Chipmunk. And then we got a couple more mellow songs about trees. So hang on.
2: Yeah, let's go. Just go wild on this one.
3: Well, I was hiking in the flat, tossed with up the butter backpack, and I sat up on a ridge just to eat a little snack. Looked over my shoulder and up on the horizon, a majestic little creature silhouetted by the sun.

That was a song called Hummingbird by Nick Kingswell. And before that, Life of a Tree by Pressing Strings. And then Apple Tree Blues by Camp, C-A-A-M-P. And started off, of course, with the Chipmunk song by A Brothers Fountain. We're all chipmunks. I thought that was cute. Very creative. Anyway, those were all great songs. Hope you liked them as much as I do. And let's see, we're up to 7:53, so I got a couple songs before the hourly station ID. This one's called Self Love by a band called Zend.

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1: 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It started off as a dream or a walk we went in the woods.

0: 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So it was like, it went from like dream world to drawing to writing to life to music. Dun da da da.
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That was a great song by Camp, Let Things Go. Good message. And before that, Joan Armatrading, Love and Affection, classic. I remember listening to her back in the early 80s. Before that, Emily Woramara did Lady Blue, and then A Glorious Day on the Planet by Lee Coulter. And then started off with Budding. No, I don't know if we started off with that. But we did listen to a song called Budding Trees. And then How Far We've Come by Layup, Choose to Be, Femi Luna. Oh, yeah, we started off with a song called Self-Love by Zen. Okay, yeah, well, thanks for listening to the Cocopelli Coffee House. It is 8:24, almost 8:25 here. Sun's down. It's evening time. Still kind of hot, but it's cooler than it was, and it will continue to get cooler. So it's supposed to be down in the 60s tonight here, so that's very good. Well, I've got some more music for you, so I'm going to stop talking and play some songs. This one is called Find Your Own Stars by Ulrich Jennert.

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1: Hey, Moab. This is Grand County Emergency Manager Kate Finley. Here in Moab, we know that during monsoon season, it's important to watch the weather and be careful if planning to spend time in creek corridors, slot canyons, and dry washes. Keep an eye on predicted storms and rain by checking the forecast on the National Weather Service website or your favorite weather app. If storms or rain are possible anywhere in the area, stay out of narrow creek corridors, slot canyons, and washes, and spread the word with neighbors and visitors. Whether you're on foot, in a vehicle, or on a bike, turn around, don't drown. In Moab, we know it's always safer to wait out the storm.

That was a song called Free by Fields and Summer Love. And heard a whole bunch of songs before then. Let's see, where do we start? 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And then Feeling Good by Anne Brun. Three Little Birds by Branches. Palomino by Gemma Hayes. In Love with the Quiet by Rising Appalachia. New Moon by Fia. And Fly by Drew Holcomb and the Neighbors. Heard a few songs of theirs tonight. And I want to thank you so much for listening to the Cocopelli Coffee House this evening. Stay tuned for the jukebox and then constant music all week long. All sorts of shows. You can see the schedule on the KZMU website. And one show that I've really discovered that I really like is Wednesday evenings from 7 to 9. And anyway, there's a whole bunch of shows that I keep discovering and enjoy. So I hope that you stay tuned. And it is almost 8:56 here. I have got another song queued up. Let's see if I can make this happen. let's see what happens if I... Yes, this is the one. Greg Brown, Laughing River. All right. Take care.

Sorry about that. Technical difficulties. I'm pushing the button, but it's not going. Let's see if this... Okay, well, that button ain't working. So I'll just tell you, we're listening. You are listening to the end of the Cocopelli Coffee House, and you are listening to KZMU. Hold on here. Let me get the words, and I will read it to you. It is, the words are, you are listening to KZMU. Sure. You know that. Thank you so much for listening, and thanks for your patience, and stay tuned for the jukebox.

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0: Wow, my name is George Achieng, lead singer of Kenge Kenge. 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
1: Asante sana.

0: What do you want to hear? Jazz music? Slow?
1: Just got one slow.
0: In the pink lip gloss.

0: Hey Moab, this is Grant County Sheriff Jamison Wiggins. It's monsoon season, which means we all need to be prepared for potential flooding. Floods can occur along creeks, down dry washes, underneath cliffs, and anywhere it rains. To protect homes, many Moab and Grand County residents use sandbags, which you can get for free around town. Sandbags are a great way to protect vulnerable spots like doors, vents, and windows, while still letting most of the water move off of your property where it needs to go. Check out the Grand County Emergency Management webpage to find sandbag locations, and remember to use sandbags thoughtfully to keep water away from vulnerable spots without making the problem worse for your neighbors. On behalf of the Grand County Sheriff's Office, thank you for ensuring we have a safe monsoon season.
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We'll explore music from the back alleys of New Orleans, the bayous of Louisiana, and funky little spots all over the world. So join me for a River Run.

gonna treat me right, babe. 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Tennessee, that's my home. Going back. Tennessee. I'm cutting out. 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Oh, yes.

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Hello, my name is Blaine, and I'm a local backcountry interpretive guide here in Moab. 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

Texas has more people in prison than anywhere in the world. Russia is second. Texas executed 172 people in the past 6 years. Most were minorities. All were poor. Texas leads the nations in giving money to judges. Texas is the wealthiest state, but 1 in 5 children lives in poverty. Texas spent most of its money building new jails instead of

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Tennessee, that's my home. Going back. Tennessee, I'm coming out. Coming out, babe.

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And you're listening to KZMU.

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I can't believe that 25 years ago, a mudslide of musical madness called Amarillo Highway got started on KZMU. 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
0: 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Okay. 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
1: KZMU is proud to be supported by the Red Rock Bakery, one of Moab's oldest continually running family businesses. The Red Rock Bakery and Cafe will be celebrating 30 years in Moab in 2027, thanks to Megan and her team, who deliver baked-from-scratch goods made in Moab with kindness and gratitude. The Red Rock Bakery has been a KZMU underwriter for 20 years and has been solar-powered since 2017, thanks to the team at the Red Rock Bakery.

0: From New York, this is Democracy Now!
1: You know, the federal government was conducting an illegal and murderous campaign of terror against immigrant working class people in the Twin Cities. So it's not a surprise to us that they were using these methods to try and infiltrate and map the folks who were organizing opposition to their campaign.
0: After federal agents killed Renee Good and Alex Preti in Minneapolis, did the federal government investigate? Yes. The Department of Homeland Security spied on activist groups and unions that were involved in the protests against ICE's deadly crackdown. We'll get the latest. Then, in an exclusive interview, the prominent British human rights attorney Rajiv Menon speaks out on being charged with contempt of court for what he said during his closing argument in the trial of his client, a Palestine Action protester. Finally, the journalist Gil Duran, on his new book, The Nerd Reich, Silicon Valley Fascism and the War on Democracy.
2: The Nerd Reich is a cult of dangerous billionaires who believe it is their destiny to overthrow American democracy in the 21st century using technology, specifically AI, crypto, and the Trump administration.
0: All that and more coming up. Welcome to Democracy Now!, democracynow.org, The War and Peace Report. I'm Amy Goodman. President Trump has reportedly threatened to bomb the S out of Oman if it, quote, gets in the way of the U.S. blockade of Iranian ships in the Strait of Hormuz. It comes as Trump has downplayed concerns about conditions on the USS Abraham Lincoln, an aircraft carrier that's been deployed for more than 260 days, one of the longest deployments in U.S. military history. Two U.S. military newspapers, the Navy Times and Stars and Stripes, have reported multiple attempts by sailors to jump overboard amidst deteriorating conditions on the Lincoln, including food rationing, plumbing backups, and shortages of basic supplies, including toothpaste and soap. This is President Trump talking to reporters Friday, saying the deployment hasn't been long enough.
3: That ship is moving right now, or very shortly, and it's being replaced with another very similar ship.
4: Has the deployment gone on too long? Are you worried about the mental health?
3: Not nearly long enough.
0: Not nearly long enough, the president said. This comes as President Trump says the U.S. will substantially reduce joint military exercises with South Korea, noting Seoul had declined to join the U.S. war on Iran. He said his decision is based on his, quote, very good relationship with North Korea's leader Kim Jong-un, adding the country has been, quote, unthreatening and respectful as long as he's been president. Meanwhile, in Qatar, officials are denying Iranian accusations that Doha is secretly holding three Iranian airmen as prisoners of war. The dispute dates to the third day of the war, when Qatar said it shot down two Iranian warplanes and claimed were threatening its airspace. On Sunday, Iran's military announced a $30,000 bounty for killing or capturing U.S. soldiers, which would be doubled if it's carried out by a woman.
5: Whoever, any dear combatant, kills an American or captures one and hands them over to any of the units of the Islamic Republic of Iran army, supported by those dear individuals who wish to participate in financial jihad, but under the guarantee of the army alongside the great rewards of jihad, we will provide a proper gift. This gift is equivalent to $30,000, approximately 5 billion tomans.
0: In Lebanon, Israeli airstrikes killed at least 11 people, including children, on Saturday, one of the deadliest Israeli attacks in Lebanon since the so-called ceasefire with Hezbollah took effect in June. Israel's been striking Lebanon since early March after Hezbollah fired into Israel in retaliation for the U.S.-Israeli war on Iran. Israeli strikes have killed more than 4,300 people in Lebanon this year. According to the U.N., more than 1 million people have been forced to flee their homes. President Trump's son-in-law and envoy Jared Kushner has met with Israeli Prime Minister Benjamin Netanyahu after Israel rejected a 15-point plan for Gaza promoted by President Trump's so-called Board of Peace. The proposal would see Hamas gradually disarm and turn over governance of the Gaza Strip to an international force in exchange for Israel's withdrawal. Over the weekend, Kushner met in Cairo with Hamas's political chief, Khalil al-Haya. Also joining the talks was Egyptian President Abdel Fattah al-Sisi, former British Prime Minister Tony Blair, and Qatari, Turkish, and Egyptian mediators. In the occupied West Bank, Israel's military has announced plans to hand over responsibility for policing Israeli settlers to a civilian Israeli police force. Palestinian officials condemn the plan as a flagrant violation of international law, calling it another step towards Israeli annexation of the West Bank. This comes as a siege by Israeli settlers on the village of Qusra has entered its second week, with 15 Palestinians, including two children, cut off from food, water and electricity by armed Israeli settlers backed by soldiers. Human rights groups say it's part of a concerted effort by Israelis to seize even more Palestinian land. This is a video filmed by Aisha Hassan, whose family's been confined to their home for over a week while Israeli soldiers occupy a neighboring building.
6: We are in our besieged house and have been under siege for the last 7 days. The soldiers are stationed on the nearby house of my brother Youssef. They keep screaming and singing all day.
0: In Russia, officials say at least 10 people were killed over the weekend when Ukraine launched one of its largest drone attacks since the start of the war. Moscow's defense ministry claims it shot down nearly 1,500 Ukrainian drones over 24 hours. A massive fire tore through a distribution warehouse operated by the Russian online retailer Wildberries just outside central Moscow. Ukrainian officials say Russia struck 13 locations across Ukraine over the same period, killing 7 people. In Afghanistan, the Taliban have marked 5 years in power since U.S. forces withdrew from the country. Since retaking control in 2021, the Taliban have stripped away the rights of women and girls, with UNESCO reporting some 2.4 million girls are now barred from secondary and higher education. United Nations warns more than half of women's groups still working in Afghanistan could cease operations within the next year due to funding problems. This is the permanent representative of Denmark to the United Nations.
7: The Taliban's systematic repression of women and girls has become a defining feature of the current system. Afghanistan remains the only country in the world where girls are banned from secondary and higher education. The grave abuse of the right to education is also having far-reaching consequences for Afghanistan's economic development and provision of essential public services.
0: Hundreds of migrants in Spain's North African enclave of Ceuta gathered for a protest Sunday demanding they be granted asylum. They're among the thousands who remain there after more than 70,000 people crossed into the enclave in recent weeks seeking protections. Dozens died, mostly from drowning in their attempt to reach the Spanish territory amidst an intensifying crackdown along the border with Morocco. Many of those who stayed in Ceuta are now forced to sleep on the beach or in the city's outskirts. This is a migrant from Morocco who swam there.
8: We have problems and bad situations in our country. There are so many talents in our country that have been lost. We are truly suffering. We are sleeping next to the sea, with cold, with bad smell. We are suffering a lot. The police doesn't let us go downtown. They always kick us out, telling us to get the hell out of there.
0: In Indonesia, a 7.7 magnitude earthquake that struck the country Saturday was followed by nearly 1,000 aftershocks, killing more than 50 people. The largest earthquake hit just north of Flores Island, followed by a second 6.4 magnitude quake in Indonesia's western Sumatra Island. An estimated 5,000 people have been evacuated. Search and rescue teams race to find survivors. Many evacuees have been forced to sleep in the streets, afraid of more aftershocks. Meanwhile, tents have been set up amidst the rubble of collapsed hospitals to serve as makeshift emergency rooms to treat injured patients. Landslides have also blocked roads in parts of Flores Island, raising concerns of dwindling aid and resources as people go hungry.
6: My husband in the morning took Rohini's baby and went to the store, and he got us three loaves of bread to share. One loaf of bread, I felt so sorry for my nieces and nephews, had to be divided, little by little. She's pregnant. I feel so sorry for her, so I only ate a small amount. Even a single banana would be divided among three people. We were desperately hungry.
0: This is Indonesia's deadliest quake since 2022, when an earthquake in West Java killed hundreds. In the United States, in northern Michigan, a gunman killed five people Friday, prompting a manhunt that ended when the shooter was found dead alongside one of his victims. Separately, police in Petersburg, Virginia, arrested a 19-year-old suspect on Saturday following an overnight shooting at Virginia State University that left five people injured, one of them critically, just hours after officials welcomed freshmen to campus. According to the Gun Violence Archive, the U.S. has seen at least 305 mass shootings since the start of the year. President Trump

0: Beilin windmill, ruled Idaho state officials cannot prosecute physicians who perform abortions under these circumstances, saying Idaho's near total abortion ban violates the due process and equal protection clauses of the 14th Amendment. Physicians faced up to 5 years in prison if found in violation of the ban. In his ruling, Judge Windmill wrote, quote, "It's about self-preservation and the limit of the state's power to make a woman suffer for the sake of an unborn child. A pregnant woman's health is not a state resource to be allocated at the legislature's whim," he said. And the Democratic National Committee has approved sweeping changes to the 2028 presidential primary calendar. Under the new schedule, South Carolina voters would cast the first ballots January 22nd, followed by Nevada on February 1st. Iowa and New Hampshire would no longer be the first states to hold nominating contests. The move could expand the influence of Black and Latino voters on narrowing the field of presidential contenders. And those are some of the headlines. This is Democracy Now!, democracynow.org, The War and Peace Report. I'm Amy Goodman.
1: And I'm Anjali Kamath, and welcome to all of our viewers and listeners around the country and across the world. Operation Puppet Master, that's the name of an expansive surveillance program launched by the federal government against activists, left-leaning political organizations, labor unions, and other groups in Minnesota last winter, as hundreds of thousands of residents joined protests demanding an end to the violent mass deportation campaign in the state by ICE and other federal agencies known as Operation Metro Surge. The spying program was launched by HSI, Homeland Security Investigations, 4 days after federal agents shot and killed Alex Preddy, a nurse and protester, and just weeks after agents shot another protester, Renee Good. The spying program came to light in court documents filed in federal district court in Minnesota and first reported on by the New York Times. The documents were filed by defense attorney Kevin Rich in the federal case against 15 purported Antifa members, Minnesotans accused of conspiracy to, quote, impede or injure federal officers and to, quote, violently oppose immigration law enforcement. Rich represents one of the accused, Isaac Sant.
0: In Kevin Rich's motion, he reveals that undercover agents posing as protesters spied on community members at meetings in churches, parks, libraries, schools, and union halls, and that HSI secretly obtained the financial records of national labor unions, including the SEIU and the Communication Workers of America, CWA, as well as national nonprofits like the Sunrise Movement. The financial records go back 3 years. Democracy Now! Spoke to Kieran Knutson, president of the CWA Local 7250, on Sunday to get his response.
2: We were outraged but not surprised to learn this news. You know, the federal government was conducting an illegal and murderous campaign of terror against immigrant working class people in the Twin Cities. So it's not a surprise to us that they were using these methods to try and infiltrate and map the folks who were organizing opposition to their campaign. And, you know, it's our understanding that they've surveilled our members, that they have infiltrated meetings that we co-sponsored, and possibly even entered our office once as undercover cops for the federal government as part of this operation. So, yeah, it just shows what kind of government we're up against.
1: In the motion filed with the court attorney, attorney Kevin Rich writes, quote, "With no evidence, the government alleged to the grand jury that the conspiracy in this case extends far beyond the defendants to include the AFL-CIO, the Minneapolis Federation of Educators, the Minnesota Association of Professional Employees, Monarca, Veterans for Peace, and the Grease Pit Bicycle Repair Shop, among others." So far, none of the groups targeted by the HSI inquiry have faced charges. The executive director of the Sunrise Movement, Aru Shiny Ajay, said, quote, "While federal agents repeatedly broke the law, ordinary people exercised their First Amendment rights to protect their neighbors." The surveillance operation arose from a White House directive known as National Security Presidential Memo 7, NSPM 7, which identifies a potential domestic terrorist as someone expressing, quote, anti-Christian, anti-capitalist, or anti-American views.
0: For more, we're joined by two guests. Isaac Sant is a healthcare worker in St. Paul, Minnesota, one of the 15 protesters charged by the federal government in June. It was his attorney, Kevin Rich, who filed this motion and released

0: these documents on Thursday. And Emilio Gonzalez-Avalos is executive director of Unidos Minnesota, a grassroots group and immigrant advocacy organization that was also spied on by the federal government. We welcome you both to Democracy Now! I wanted to turn first to Isaac Sent in St. Paul. It's your attorney that who released these documents. It has been explosive around the country to see the federal government, after the killing of Alex Preti and Renee Good, investigating who? The activists who are protesting these killings and the deadly immigrant crackdown. Now, your attorney advised you not to speak today, but you've chosen to. Why? Talk about what's happened in the Twin Cities.
1: Hi, Amy. Thanks for having me. I believe this case is a blatant act of political repression against anybody who was brave enough to protest against ICE's terroristic rampage through our streets in December and January. And I think the calculus here is a little different than in a normal criminal trial. I think these are politically motivated charges intended to quell dissent, and that my little organization is not really the target of these. I'm under indictment, and it's obviously very stressful, but the whole community is really the target here. This is intended to have a chilling effect on protest and to intimidate people out of the street.
2: Isaac, were you one of the groups that was under surveillance, and did you suspect anything during the time?
1: I did suspect that we might have been under surveillance. I mean, I was at a mass meeting immediately after the brutal murder of Renee Good, and I thought there might be undercovers in the room. Sure,
0: but what were you indicted for, Isaac?
1: I was indicted for conspiracy to impede or injure a federal officer, and also for interstate stalking.
2: I want to bring in Emilia Gonzalez-Avalos into the conversation, executive director of Unidos Minnesota. Emilia, can you talk about your organization? I'm looking at this chart of that Homeland Security Investigations put out called The Conspiracy, and there's a group called Monarca right at the top. And this is a project of Unidos, your group. Can you talk about your experience with federal surveillance?
3: Of course. Well, Monarca is, as you said, our constitutional observing program. It is an on-ramp for community organizing where we developed these massive forums for people to learn about how to legally and constitutionally observe what was happening in our streets with the deadly force being used upon our immigrant families. And that's all we did. We were teaching people how to use their First Amendment. What does a warrant, an administrative warrant, looks like differently from a judicial warrant? What were the rights and opportunities that we have to protect the rights of immigrants in detention or while they are being detained? How do you locate a person that has just been detained? We also talked about Fourth Amendment rights. And this program grew to almost 30,000 people before MetroSearch and reached to 50,000 people after MetroSearch, and it continues to grow. And so we were shocked, we were sick to hear that we were also in this list of people that were organizing using their First Amendment rights and the right to petition to their government, but also not surprised. We have learned through history that this is one of the tactics they have used across the world to repress and scare and disrupt movements that are organizing with other people against racism, that are organizing for justice, and that are organizing for a multiracial, high-functioning democracy.
0: I want to go to what the U.S. Attorney for Minnesota said in a news conference. He refused to answer repeated questions about whether any federal agents or officers were injured by the defendants.
4: Whether or not they actually, at the end of the day, caused bodily harm is not the measure of whether or not they committed a serious federal crime. And I would dare say, you know, we just cannot have in this country people getting together, engaging in all of these violent acts, and then simply saying, well, you know, nobody got hurt. So how bad could it have been?
0: That was the U.S. attorney for Minnesota, Daniel Rosen, who also suggested there could be more charges related to ongoing investigations into anti-ICE activism during so-called Operation Master Surge.
4: If you are actively conspiring to impede law enforcement, actively conspiring to commit the acts that today's indictment alleges, you ought to go on the assumption that we're watching you and that we'll get you.
0: I mean, this is quite something. When there are accusations of violence, the U.S. attorney cannot name one example of violence that the defendants were involved with. Can you respond to this, Isaac Sant?
1: On the advice of my attorney, I'm not going to talk about the details of any overt acts I'm alleged to have committed in the indictment. But what I can tell you is that our activism, me and all of my co-defendants, was nonviolent throughout Metro Surge. And that, as I said, this is a naked act of political repression. This is not about what we did. This is about who we are and what we believe. This is about the suppression of our politics and, more broadly, of any opposition to ICE's campaign of terror across the country. I didn't hurt anyone. I'm not alleged to have hurt anyone. And there's nothing in the indictment that I'm accused of that tens of thousands of people also didn't participate in as acts of protest when ICE was rampaging through our streets.
2: I want to bring Amelia back into this conversation. This indictment against the 15 defendants, you know, accused them of everything from throwing ICE chunks to setting up blockades. But the surveillance documents released last week now show the government was monitoring peaceful library meetings about de-escalation tactics. What are your thoughts on the kind of evidence being gathered by the Trump administration and the financial records that have been collected of the SEIU, Sunrise Movement, 3 years of financial records?
3: Well, I am not an attorney, and I also have never experienced or witnessed a network of surveillance that tries to fish and hunt for the behaviors that they want to polarize and then act using that, acting with the strength of the Department of Justice. It is also said that in this administration, a ham sandwich can get an indictment. And so it is very dangerous, the times that we're living, the discretion in which the rule of law is being used. And I hold two things at the same time. Courts decide on individual conduct, and everybody has the right to due process. Everybody gets a defense. And a government that puts a bicycle collective and a teachers union and a network of regular people like Unidos on a conspiracy chart, in my opinion, loses the right to be believed about who the dangerous people are.
0: Emilio Gonzalez-Avalos, thank you so much for being with us, Executive Director of Unidos Minnesota, and Isaac Sant, healthcare worker and activist in St. Paul, one of the 15 Minnesotans charged with conspiracy to impede federal officers during their immigration crackdown last winter. It was his attorney who released the documents. Coming up in an exclusive interview, the prominent British human rights attorney Rajiv Menon speaking out on being charged with contempt of court for what he said during his closing argument in defense of his client, a protester with Palestine Action. We'll go to London. Stay with us. Mm-hmm.

0: the British musician Billy Bragg performing in our Democracy Now! Studio. This is Democracy Now!, democracynow.org. I'm Mimi Goodman with Anjali Kamat.
1: We turn now to the case of a leading human rights attorney in Britain who is facing criminal charges himself over his representation of a client in court. Rajiv Menon KC, King's Counsel, is accused of criminal contempt over his closing speech at the trial of six Palestine Action activists for their direct action protest at a weapons factory owned by Elbit Systems, a supplier of arms to Israel in Filton in August of 2024. Menon is being accused of misleading the jury and ignoring the judge's directions in his remarks. He's believed to be the first defense attorney in Britain to be prosecuted over statements in a closing speech. Mr. Justice's court order read in part, quote, "The respondent made statements which were capable of suggesting to the jury that the court was not impartial, in that he referred to the defendants being prevented from giving evidence about Elbit Systems and later referred to Elbit Systems being protected and wined and dined in the corridors of power."
0: Garden Court Chambers, where Menon has worked as a barrister for 30 years, said the charges brought against him were unprecedented and have, quote, "sent shockwaves through the legal profession," unquote. The chair of the Criminal Bar Association has said the charges have left attorneys afraid of doing their jobs. Amnesty International said, quote, "The prosecution of Palestine Action lawyer Rajiv Menon, KC, is a serious threat to fair trial rights and the right to protest," unquote. For more, we're joined by Rajiv Menon, KC, himself in his first television broadcast interview since the charges were brought. He's joining us from London, where Democracy Now! Just was. Thanks so much for being with us. Why have you decided to speak out? In fact, you encourage your clients, Palestine Action protesters, not to speak directly to the press. Is that right? And yet now you're the focus of the court.
2: Firstly, thank you for inviting me. I've decided to speak out because for the last few months, a number of senior judges in this country have decided to make the most serious allegations against me in public, publishing those allegations on the Judicial Office website. And of course, you've already highlighted the fact that I'm the first lawyer, as far as I'm aware, as far as my lawyers are aware, ever to be prosecuted for contempt of court in British legal history. And I just feel that it's important that I have a voice in this and that I at least address some of the matters in general terms that I'm accused of, as opposed to simply waiting for my opportunity in court months from now to say what I need to say.
1: And Rajiv, can you explain why these contempt charges are being brought against you? What exactly did you say that was considered contempt of court?
2: So I made a closing speech in a Palestine Action protest case, as you said, on the 8th of January this year, on behalf of my client Charlotte Head, who was one of those engaged in direct action against the Elbit Systems factory. And the judge subsequently made seven specific allegations of contempt against me. I'm probably not wise for me to go into the full detail of that, but suffice to say, perhaps, that I categorically deny deliberately breaching any judicial order. As far as I'm aware, as far as I believe, didn't inadvertently breach any order either. I mean, contempt of court is a complicated jurisdiction, but in essence, it involves a serious interference with the administration of justice. And I categorically deny that anything that I said in that closing speech amounted to a serious interference with the administration of justice. But that's the allegation in a nutshell.
0: Rajiv Menon, since our systems are a little different, the legal systems, not only in the United States and Britain, but around the world, if you can say in lay terms, in your closing argument, what is the argument you were making? I mean, we have a defense in the United States, or we have a description, for example, called jury nullification, They can say someone did something, but they don't feel they can should be found guilty. Talk about what the Palestine Action defendants were accused of, who you represented, and what your argument was.
2: Yes. So my client, Charlotte Head, was charged with aggravated burglary, violent disorder, and criminal damage. And she had statutory defenses to aggravated burglary and violent disorder. The problem was, in relation to criminal damage, there was no dispute that she had participated with others in damaging property belonging to the Israeli arms manufacturer, Elbit Systems. And the trial judge had withdrawn her only available defense of lawful excuse to that charge. And so on the face of it, she had no defense to the charge. But of course, she's innocent until proven guilty. And ultimately, the facts are for the jury, not for the judge. The jury are the sole judges of the facts. And so in my speech, I told the jury about a very famous case from 1670, of William Penn and William Mead, who had been charged with unlawful preaching on the streets of London. And in that case, the trial judge had directed the jury to convict, and the jury had refused to convict. And the jury was subsequently imprisoned, and when they continued to refuse to convict, were fined. And some of those jurors refused to pay the fine. They were locked up. And that case that came to be known as Bushell's case is one of the most famous cases in British legal history. And I told the jury about that case, as hundreds, if not thousands, of other lawyers have done before me. And I told the jury about a plaque at the Old Bailey, probably the most famous courtroom in the world, where that case is celebrated. Again, something that's been done by countless lawyers before me. And what I've been accused of is that by doing that, I was informing the jury about their right to acquit a defendant according to their conscience and was inviting them to do so. And that is an allegation I categorically deny. What you call jury nullification in the United States is called jury equity here. But I categorically deny, I need to make this absolutely clear, that I either informed the jury of the existence of that principle, that fundamental principle, or invited them to invoke it. What I did do was tell them about that famous case and about the plaque that celebrates the case. And that's at the very heart of the allegation that I face.
1: Rajiv, I want to turn to a clip of your client, Charlotte Head, speaking to AJ Plus earlier this year.
3: Palestine will never be forgotten, and for me, it's something that I will never stop supporting and fighting for and wanting to scream from the rooftops. We wanted to stop the manufacturing of weapons on British soil that were being used by Israel in the genocide in Gaza. I think we'd asked nicely, we'd asked so many times in every different way, and the government wasn't listening. Having been in prison, which is obviously, you know, not even comparable to what people are going through in Gaza, but experiencing a smidge of that isolation, having people tell you that you're not alone and that people are there and that you're never going to be forgotten, I think that's probably the most poignant thing I could say.
1: Rajiv Menon, tell us about your client, Charlotte Head, and what exactly she was charged with, and she's back in prison now?
2: She is. She, well, she's an extraordinary woman, I should say that from the outset, who has dedicated most of her adult life to helping those less fortunate than her. She spent 3 years working in the refugee camps in Calais, doing a number of different jobs at the time to assist refugees and asylum seekers. At the time of her involvement in the action against the factory in Filton, she was working with women suffering domestic and children suffering domestic violence and abuse in London. So she's someone who's dedicated, as I said, most of her adult life to helping others, and was driven to participate in this action by the genocide that was being live streamed onto our televisions and our mobile phones in this country. As I said, she was charged with aggravated burglary, violent disorder, and criminal damage. She was acquitted by the jury at the first trial of aggravated burglary, which was the most serious charge that she faced, a charge that can technically attract a sentence of life imprisonment. The prosecution subsequently dropped the charge of violent disorder against her. The jury at the first trial were hung on that charge. As far as criminal damage is concerned, the jury couldn't decide at the first trial. But she had a retrial later in April and May, and at that retrial she was convicted of criminal damage and was given a custodial sentence of of 5 years imprisonment. She's currently serving that sentence. And in addition to that, the trial judge found that her offending, quite extraordinarily, the first time this has ever happened in a protest case in this country, that her offending had a terrorist connection. And as a result, she's subject now to a draconian regime within the prison system, which has, in real terms, lengthen the time that she will have to spend in custody. And that, if, that is a matter that's currently subject to appeal.
1: And the judge in this case, in the first trial and the second trial, put several restrictions on what was allowed as a defense. Is that right? Can you explain that?
2: Yes. So because the trial judge had withdrawn their justifications from them, as I mentioned earlier, Charlotte's defense of lawful excuse was withdrawn from the jury. Other justification defenses were withdrawn. The judge restricted what the defendants could say about their underlying motivations, and specifically about what they could say about Elbit Systems. And so on a number of occasions during the first trial, the defendants were stopped from telling the jury what they had learned about Elbit Systems prior to their involvement in the action. But they still managed to say a great deal. And to be fair, the judge never directed the jury at the first trial that the jury should disregard what they said. At the retrial, when they were solely facing the charge of criminal damage, further restrictions were placed on them. And they were not allowed to say anything to the jury at the retrial about the reasons or underlying motivations that they had for either joining Palestine Action or participating in the action against the Filton factory, or their specific views about Elbit Systems. So that further restriction was placed on them at the retrial that was not there at the first trial, where they were facing other charges as well. I mean, it's quite complicated, this, but I hope that explains it in a nutshell.
0: Before we end, we want to talk about that larger issue of Palestine Action being considered a terrorist organization in London. I was there last week, and I asked the British MP, Jeremy Corbyn, about Prime Minister Andy Burnham's apology for the Labour Party's initial stance on Gaza. And part of his response was about that crackdown on Palestine Action. This is what MP Corbyn said.
4: If he is serious about a complete change of policy, if he's serious, it's a big if, then why are we criminalizing people who take part in protest in Britain? A number have already been convicted and face long stretches in prison. These are non-violent direct action protests. And there are also probably 2,500 to 3,000 people who've been arrested for holding a placard in contravention of the Terrorism Act 2000, which is basically labeling anyone that holds a placard up saying, "I support Palestine Action," calling them a terrorist. This includes people in their 80s and even 90s, retired Anglican clergy people, and many others. It's an absurd situation.
0: So that's British MP Jeremy Corbyn when we were in London last week. As we wrap up, Rajiv Menon, if you can talk about how you're fighting the charges against you, the contempt of court charges, and also the chilling effect this has on how far lawyers will go to represent cases like these.
2: Absolutely. Well, let me deal with the latter first. I mean, there is no question, as the chair of the Criminal Bar Association and the chair of the Bar Council in this country have both publicly said, that the prosecution being brought against me for contempt of court is having a chilling effect on criminal defense lawyers and the worries that they undoubtedly have these days, particularly in protest cases, about what they can and cannot say. And that's obviously because of the unique, extraordinary, and unprecedented action being taken against me. I mean, I think that's irrefutable. I mean, there's so much evidence about it. And literally hundreds of people have contacted me, lawyers and others, to talk about that chilling effect. And I mean, that clearly is something that is is extremely worrying. It's been described by some as a descent into authoritarianism. As far as the case against me is concerned, already the Court of Appeal in this country, in a judgment in May, has held that the trial judge in the Filton case and another a senior member of the British judiciary, a Lord Justice of Appeal, a member of the Court of Appeal, acted unlawfully against me in an excessive jurisdiction by allowing a direct referral to the High Court being made against me for contempt of court. So we all have already had that victory. The case then went back to the trial judge, who has now instituted contempt of court proceedings against me under a different procedure. We are now appealing against that as well, on the basis that that also was unlawful. We're awaiting a date for that appeal. We think it'll probably be in October or November. Depending on the outcome of that appeal, of course, there are different possibilities. If I win that appeal, then this may go away. Alternatively, it may be referred to the Attorney General to make a decision as to whether or not I should be prosecuted. If I lose my appeal, then I will stand trial for contempt of court at some stage, either later this year or early next year, with the risk of a potential two-year prison sentence hanging over my head. So this is a serious matter with serious constitutional implications, which is of tremendous worry and concern to members of the criminal bar and other members of the legal profession in this country.
0: Rajiv Menon, I want to thank you for being with us and agreeing to do this interview against your own lawyer's wishes, a leading British human rights and criminal defense lawyer facing an unprecedented contempt of court charges and could be sentenced up to 2 years in prison for his closing speech for a Palestine Action defendant, speaking to us from London. Coming up, the Nerd Reich, Silicon Valley fascism, and the war on democracy. Stay with us.

0: We are here by Scott Donaldson and Richard Samuel Nolan. This is Democracy Now!, democracynow.org, The War and Peace Report. I'm Amy Goodman with Anjali Kamat.
1: The Nerd Reich, Silicon Valley Fascism and the War on Democracy. That's the name of a new book by our next guest, the journalist Gil Duran. The book looks at how tech billionaires, including Peter Thiel and Elon Musk, are pushing what Duran calls tech fascism. Gil Duran also documents how Thiel had played a pivotal role in J.D. Vance's rise to power. Duran writes, quote, Vance is almost entirely a creation of Thiel, who bankrolled his brief stint as a Silicon Valley venture capitalist and United States senator. With Vance at Trump's side, Silicon Valley had one of their own in the White House, a tech venture capitalist one heartbeat away from the presidency.
0: Gil Duran joins us here in New York. He's the former opinion editor of the Sacramento Bee and editorial page editor at the San Francisco Examiner. He now publishes two newsletters, the Nerd Reich and Frame Lab. Welcome to Democracy Now! So let's start with the title, The Nerd Reich, Silicon Valley Fascism and the War on Democracy. Why'd you choose it?
2: Well, in 2024, I wrote a series for The New Republic about the extremist ideological beliefs coming out of Silicon Valley. And after I'd written a story that went really viral and got me under attack by one of these guys, someone reached out to me from the crypto world and said, you know, we've been calling these guys the Nerd Reich for years. And that blew my mind, and I saw that no one was really using that title. And so I rebranded my newsletter, which had some boring other name, as the Nerd Reich. And that became the main message of it. But I thought it was amazing that from within their own community, this was a label that was applied to them. People understood it was fascist and was echoing Nazism in nature.
0: But I want to just say, the billionaire tech bros, as they are known, another name for them, haven't always been the way they are now. In fact, when Trump was first coming into office, talk about how they have changed.
2: During the first Trump administration, we saw something called Tech Against Trump, where there were all these tech companies standing up to Trump, filing lawsuits, opposing his crackdowns in immigration. This time around, it's completely different.
0: He was removed from X.
2: Yeah, removed from X. Facebook banned him. Now we see the opposite happening. I think what happened is that Trump was able to tap into some undercurrents in Silicon Valley with his return to power. Billionaires had become radicalized by things like the Me Too movement, by Occupy, by the Black Lives Matter movement, and then by the pandemic. And so when Trump is able to return to power, they are now in a very different mentality. They've made billions and billions of more dollars. They're even more against taxes and government, even though government is generally the basis for many of their fortunes. And so now we see a complete alignment behind Trump. In fact, Trump is being funded and supported by Silicon Valley. He wouldn't be able to do the things he's doing without the billions of dollars he's raking in and open crypto corruption.
1: You know, in the epigraph to your book, you quote Peter Thiel from 2010. So in a way, they've changed, but this also goes back and has a longer history. And the end of that quote is, technology is this incredible alternative to politics. Can you talk about what he meant by that and what that means in terms of the kind of influence Peter Thiel has?
0: And who he is. Yeah.
2: Some billionaires appear to have changed, but Peter Thiel hasn't really changed. He's been right-wing for a very long time. Peter Thiel was born in Germany, came to the United States as a child, went to Stanford, became a lawyer, studied philosophy, and then got very lucky to be in Silicon Valley in the late 1990s as things were about to take off. In 1997, he read a book called The Sovereign Individual, which predicted that in the 21st century, technology would overthrow democracy, specifically something called cybercurrency, or what we would today call crypto, which would undermine government authority, and advanced automation, which we would call AI, which would collapse the economy by destroying most jobs and concentrating wealth in the hands of a savvy few that were called the sovereign individual. And Peter Thiel has credited this crazy book with being the inspiration for PayPal, which he says was an effort to get ahead of this digital currency. It didn't quite work out that way, but it made him a billionaire. Eventually, because it provided the basis for his fortune, and he's been able to use his money to grow this influential cult of right-wing ideas in Silicon Valley, which, by the way, they were always there. This libertarian, it was called, vibe, coming out of Silicon Valley in the 80s and the 90s. There were a handful of writers who wrote about it then. But what we've learned is these guys were never libertarians. They just wanted to be in charge of the government. They weren't against the government unless they don't get to be the government. So now that they are the government, we see with their true face, they're fascists and they're authoritarians.
1: You know, you tell the story in the book, a remarkable story of a group of these billionaire tech bros. It's not just Peter Thiel. It's several other men. Can you talk about some of these other characters that you talk about? And what is their crusade against democracy?
2: They have this idea, largely stemming from this Sovereign Individual book, that technology means democracy is an obsolete software system, that the United States is an obsolete country, that it won't survive the 21st century. And I want to say, I know this sounds crazy to people, but much of my book is told in the words of these men, from in podcasts and interviews and long essays they write about it. And their problem with democracy is that they don't get to have all the power.
1: So you didn't have to get secret documents. I mean, you have some remarkable statements in this book. You have Balaji Srinivasan and also Curtis Yarvin. And Curtis Yarvin, I believe, talking about, in an early blog post perhaps, talking about San Francisco and what to do with the poor.
2: Yeah, so this idea is that they've got, some call it the network state. Curtis Yarvin called it patchworks. Part of their apocalyptic vision for the future is that the country will be broken up. It will no longer be one country. It'll be broken up into these sort of corporate zones or fiefdoms called patchworks or network states. And the new governing structure will be these autocratic, dictator-like corporations that will have total power over their citizens. Yarvin wrote that they could even turn unproductive people into biodiesel to fuel city buses. But he said he was just kidding about that, but that what we really need for the poor is an humane alternative to genocide. So these are the kinds of ideas you see. And what's disturbing is that Balaji Srinivasan, another Peter Thiel protege, because Curtis Yarvin is funded by Peter Thiel, that's the only reason anyone's ever heard of him, goes on to create this idea called the network state, which is a more startup-friendly version of this, that corporations and billionaires should fund their own cities and countries. And we're seeing that grow.
0: Let's go to Curtis Yarvin in his own words at the Institute of Art and Ideas, where he explained why he supports monarchical system of government.
3: Let's debunk this concept of liberal democracy. There's actually no such thing. Democracy in today's world just means a good or a legitimate government. It means a claim to a legitimate government. Just because you call yourself a democracy doesn't mean anything. North Korea calls itself the DPRK, Democratic People's Republic of Korea. That is three euphemisms for democracy, one place name, and it's a monarchy. Anything that works is a monarchy. So, for example, if you take your iPhone and you look at the box that your iPhone comes in, it says, designed by Apple in California, manufactured in China. So that is two monarchies. Apple has a CEO and China has a dictator, and one oligarchy, which is the government of California, which is, by the way, basically a single-party state. There are no longer competitive elections in California. So when you try to imagine the state of California in which I live trying to build an iPhone or design an iPhone, the concept is ridiculous.
0: Let's go back to 2021 when J.D. Vance, then a candidate in Ohio for U.S. Senate, appeared on the conservative Jack Murphy Live podcast. Murphy asked Vance how to root out so-called wokeism from American institutions.
4: There's this guy, Curtis Yarvin, who's written about some of these things. And so one is to basically accept that this entire thing is going to fall in on itself, right? I tend to think that we should seize the institutions of the left and turn them against the left, right? We need like a de-bathification program, but like a de-wokeification program in the United States, right?
0: So that was J.D. Vance back in 2021. The latest news is out of the Washington Post that President Donald Trump recently told donors in private that he wants to see his vice president, J.D. Vance, win the 2028 presidential election, a sign that he's open to publicly backing J.D. Vance. There's been this kind of war between J.D. Vance and Marco Rubio, the Secretary of State. But talk about the significance of this. And as you said, J.D. Vance being a creation of Peter Thiel.
2: J.D. Vance is a dangerous extremist who embraces a set of ideas that should put a chill down the spine of every American. He went on in that interview to say that Donald Trump would likely win the 2024 election, and that when he did, he should purge the federal government, just like Yarvin had recommended. And in fact, he should defy the courts and the law and challenge the Supreme Court justices to force him to follow their dictates. It's pretty amazing that you have a man on the political stage in the White House, a heartbeat away from the presidency, who has espoused such radically anti-American ideas. And I think people need to understand the degree to which he is so closely related to Peter Thiel. We wouldn't have a J.D. Vance without a Peter Thiel. Peter Thiel is even the reason that J.D. Vance converted to Catholicism. He's the reason J.D. Vance became a venture capitalist and a millionaire.
0: How did they hook up?
2: Peter Thiel likes to go around speaking to schools and graduate schools, and in 2011, he went to Yale Law School and gave a speech. And J.D. Vance said it was one of the most significant moments of his life, and that Peter Thiel was one of the most intelligent people he'd ever heard. And basically, that speech convinced him to not be a lawyer and instead to become a venture capitalist. And at every step of J.D. Vance's life since then, it has been Peter Thiel who has made him who he is, who has essentially created him whole cloth.
1: And it's not just J.D. Vance, right? I mean, it's Bloomberg, I think, reported that 16 people connected to Thiel are in the Trump administration. Can you talk about, you know, what kind of effect this has had in terms of policies? Like, you know, when we hear these ideas, they sound a little outlandish, to say the least. It's hard to see them being translated into policy. But then what we've been living over the past 2 years, you're seeing a lot of this coming to fruition. So can you talk about, you know, DOGE, for example, or the, you know, mass layoffs at federal jobs, what happened to USAID, and where those ideas came from?
2: The main argument of Curtis Jarvin for a long time has been that a president should act as a dictator. And one of the ways to cement this dictator's power is to purge the federal government of anyone who is unwilling to follow the orders of the dictator, basically to destroy the civil service. In addition, this is 15, almost 20 years ago, he recommended that the United States pretty much destroy its diplomatic standing in the world and eliminate international aid programs. We saw all of that happen during DOGE. In fact, Jarvin had updated his idea to say that it should be a CEO who the president should install as a dictator to run rampant over the federal government. And DOGE was an almost perfect expression of that. So these ideas that
1: and
2: used to be—
1: what did Curtis call it? Rage?
2: He called it RAGE, Retire All Government Employees. So even the four-letter all-caps acronym is an echo of Jarvin. And these are ideas that were on an anonymous, weird blog, marginal in Silicon Valley 15 years ago, and have now become policy under the Trump administration. Because when you're a billionaire, you have the power to impose these crazy ideas on everyone else, and that's what's happening. Peter Thiel's entire inner circle has infiltrated government at the same time that the Trump family is now becoming tech venture capitalists and crypto cartel moguls. There's this joining of forces. The corporate is becoming the state, and both of it's combined with apocalyptic religious movements, and that is the heart of fascism.
0: Where does Elon Musk fit into this picture?
2: Elon Musk and Peter Thiel go way back to PayPal. They started it together. They've had some tensions.
0: The so-called PayPal mafia.
2: The so-called PayPal mafia. But you'll note that Peter Thiel's considered the godfather of the PayPal mafia, even though Elon Musk is the wealthiest man in the world. Musk is certainly aware of these ideas. And when he was thinking of starting his own political party after he left DOGE, he consulted with Curtis Jarvin about how to do that and what the party should say. So here's Jarvin, who knows nothing about anything, but he's considered a genius by these billionaires, largely because he tells them what they want to hear. So Elon Musk is clearly radicalized, is clearly open to these ideas. I'm not sure that he reads a lot about these things as much as he just believes the basic idea behind this, which is that wealthy white technologists should be the ruler of the world and then the galaxy and the universe. This is the cosmology coming out of Silicon Valley these days.
0: Where do women and people of color fit into this picture?
2: At the bottom of the hierarchy, if they exist at all. Look at what's happening with the USAID cuts. A targeted hit delivered against the poorest people in the world by the richest man in the world, with millions of people projected to die. These billionaires who promise abundance because of AI, well, we already have abundance. And we're not sharing it. Look at what they're doing to the poorest people today. And if you listen to the apocalyptic visions that AI will kill all jobs and transform everything, they say that, well, don't worry, everyone will get a share of the extreme universal wealth that's created. But that's not what we're seeing today. And we can't really believe that when they say that. Fascism is about imposing a hierarchy, a moral order. And white, wealthy Western men are at the top of that moral order in fascism.
0: Gil Duran is author of The Nerd Reich, Silicon Valley Fascism and the War on Democracy. If you have time, we're going to do part two of this discussion, and then we're going to post it online at democracynow.org. Again, the book, The Nerd Reich. I'll be speaking after the screening of Steal the Story, Please in Middlebury, Vermont on August 28th. Check our website at democracynow.org. I'm Amy Goodman with Anjali Kamat.
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6: Hello. This is DJ Butterbean. Good morning. I haven't DJed in a while. Hope you're having a nice, easy morning. I am excited to play this playlist. It was my birthday, or my mom's birthday, 2 days ago. And as I did in May for my dad, I did a playlist for him. And this one is exciting because my mom actually curated this whole playlist. So what you're going to hear are songs that have shaped her life. And it's funny because we both love music so much that I was thinking, I heard Neil Young on the radio today and was thinking about Crosby, Stills, and Nash as well. And I was like, wow, they're not even on this playlist, and neither is Joni Mitchell. And there's just so many songs that we love. And yeah, these are all songs that are reflective of her personality. And some of the groups are groups that she inspired me and my music tastes. I'll expand a little bit more throughout the playlist. But yeah, happy birthday, Mommy. I'm excited too, because right after I get done with this playlist, I'm going to hit the road and drive all the way to Las Vegas tonight and then all the way to LA tomorrow to go visit her for a week, where we're going to get to see Herbie Hancock play Miles Davis songs and probably Herbie Hancock songs too. But yeah, I'm really excited. I shifted the playlist around to where it's a little easier in the beginning, but yeah, there's some really great songs on this playlist, a lot of weird ones, which, like I said, is very reflective of her personality. It's exciting. The first two groups are actually two groups we've seen together. Kraftwerk will be the first song, and we saw them in 3D, which was really cool. She would play, I think it was like a compilation album when I was six, and I loved Kraftwerk when I was six. So she definitely shaped a lot of what I like today, and I'm really grateful that both of my parents love music so much, because music really is some of the best stuff in the world. I'm going to go ahead and get to the music, and feel free to call. I'm not going to be taking requests today because this is my mom's playlist. But yeah, feel free to call if you're liking anything, and or if you don't like something, or or just want to talk. All right, this first song is Transistor by Kraftwerk. Hold up. Let's see, is it working? Yes. Okay.

All right, a little song rundown. That song was Here Comes the Moon by George Harrison. Before that, Get on the Right Thing by Paul McCartney and Wings. Out in the Country by Three Dog Night. That's The Way of the World, Earth, Wind, and Fire, who we got to see together. And then Transistor by Kraftwerk that we also got to see together. The next couple of songs, this next one is Dreams by Allman Brothers. And we always felt like we had a connection to them because they lived in Florida, Georgia, and Tennessee, just like us. And we actually went down to Macon, Georgia, because we were living outside of Atlanta at the time. Or I guess I was living in Atlanta. But we drove down to Macon to go to his funeral. And at one point, I was walking right by J-Mo. I didn't say anything out of respect. But I was like, oh, my God, these are Allman Brothers legends. That was really cool. Yeah, I love Allman Brothers and we share that. So, also a fun little tidbit is that, we both have had fun flings with some of our favorite rock stars, and the person that my mom had a fling with is on this playlist, and you get to guess, listener, who it was. We both are go-getters in ways, and so we made it happen and it was awesome. So yeah, she she and I have that in common. Must run in the family. Anyways, here's Dreams by the Allman Brothers.

All right, that was Air by Talking Heads. Before that was Germ-Free Adolescence by X-Ray Specs. I had to look them up because I was like, who is this? They're so weird. And they're a cool punk band from England, but she was considered a very non-traditional front person at that time because she was mixed race and had braces, and she was a big part of the feminist punk music or movement. Anyways, that was cool. Before that, New Amsterdam by Elvis Costello. Before that, Out of the Blue by Roxy Music. Before that, Golden Hours by Brian Eno. And before that, Dreams by Allman Brothers. The next couple of songs, also, if you hear me singing, it's because I'm meaning to do that. So don't be alarmed. I'm singing for my mom. Yeah, if you're just tuning in, this is my mom's playlist. She curated this playlist because it was her birthday 2 days ago. And I think she should be a DJ because she has so much knowledge about music and she loves it a lot and she'd be really good at it. If you like this playlist, you should call me. It's so easy to think that because I don't get calls, no one's listening. But I have to remember that this is the Moab default radio station for a lot of people. So, yeah, if you're liking it or want to ask more questions or want to tell my mom that she's a great DJ, you can call me at 435-259-5968. I'm going to get started with some more songs. This next song is by the B-52s, which is a group we also got to see. They're from Athens, Georgia. And so there was some Georgia representation that we always thought was really cool. But yeah, they're weird. They were great live. And yeah, here we go. I'll probably have to interrupt at some point just to do some underwriters. But yeah, I might just play like two songs and then I have to say some things. But anyways, here we go. Song for a future generation.

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Our translator IDs are K294BL and K214EG. Thank you so much for listening. I'm probably going to sing on this next one because, this next one was one that I also loved. Actually, these next two are songs that I loved when I was six. So the last one was White Horses by Wolf Alice, and before that, Song for a Future Generation by the B-52s. This song is If I Ever Lose My Faith in You by Sting.

My mom reminded me that I used to sing that song in the back seat of the car, and I would always say, if I ever lose my face in you. The next song is Crazy by Seal, and this is one of my favorite songs of all time, so I'll probably sing it a little bit too.

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We beat to rap, what key beat to lock, but I'm cool like that. I'm cool like that. I'm cool like that.

0: It don't matter, I'm fatter, ask butter how I zone.
1: Man, Cleopatra Jones.
0: And I'm chill like that, I'm chill like that, I'm chill like that, I'm chill like that.

0: All right. That last song was Head Over Heels by the Go-Go's, Michael Caine by Madness, Stereotype by The Specials, Rebirth of Slick by Diggable Planets, The Battle of Evermore by Led Zeppelin, Crazy by Seal, If I Ever Lose My Faith in You by Sting. 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
2: 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The exhibit shares the enduring spirit of the Ute Mountain Ute people and brings to light a century of silence around this history. 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
3: Hey Moab, this is Grand County Emergency Manager Kate Finley. Here in Moab, we know that during monsoon season, it's important to watch the weather and be careful if planning to spend time in creek corridors, slot canyons, and dry washes. Keep an eye on predicted storms and rain by checking the forecast on the National Weather Service website or your favorite weather app. If storms or rain are possible anywhere in the area, stay out of narrow creek corridors, slot canyons, and washes, and spread the word with neighbors and visitors. Whether you're on foot, in a vehicle, or on a bike, turn around, don't drown. In Moab, we know it's always safer to wait out the storm.

So that song was You Learn by Alanis Morissette. Before that, Lovely to See You by the Moody Blues. Everything is Everything by Lauryn Hill. Just wanted to interject because my mom saw that Jagged Little Pill tour whenever that, I think it came out in 96. So she was actually exactly my age. And I kind of want to go into some story time. If you're just tuning in, this is a playlist my mom made for her birthday a couple days ago. Well, she's been working on it for a couple weeks. But when I was six, she was 36, which is my age now. I can't imagine having a six-year-old at that age, at this age. She was a single mom at that point. My dad was still in the picture, but she had me through most of the week. And we would go to hotels. We were living in Nashville at that time, which was under a million people still. And it was pretty alternative and grungy from my memory. There weren't as many rules. And it was a really cool time because I was an only child as well. So I got undivided attention, which some of my friends can tell that I still really like undivided attention. But we would do a lot of fun things together that were free because she was on a budget, including going to hotels downtown, really cool historical ones, and looking at the bathrooms and just walking around, and also going to the rooftops because that was before a lot of the rooftops, most of them now, are closed off and locked. But we would go up and look over the edge and see really cool scenes of the Nashville skyline. Another thing, I remember she used to take me to this record store in Nashville, and I'm completely blanking on what it's called. I wonder if she'll message me. But it was so fun to like walk around in this very, like I said, alternative reality. Maybe it wasn't like this for everybody, but my mom was alternative at that time. she was a 36-year-old who liked Nirvana, which we'll be playing next. So she was a little bit different. The Great Escape. Yeah, if anyone listens to, or if anyone has ever been to Nashville, especially through the 70s and 80s and 90s, you probably went there. But yeah, we also went to the Parthenon a lot and Centennial Park, which had some of the best climbing trees ever. And they've since cut those branches down, which is really sad. They're really old Southern magnolia trees. But yeah, and also Love Circle, which we lived at the base of for a while, which is this big, big, big hill. Like a big mound almost. I can't call it a mountain necessarily, but it does look over the whole city. So it's a ridge of sorts, but there is a road that goes around and twirls up to the very top. And at that time in the 90s, they had these power boxes that were covered by these metal grates that were really easy to climb and sit on top of. And so we'd climb up and sit on top of those and just watch the city from above. But yeah, she really inspired me and was a really cool mom. I feel like there's a lot of parents who don't necessarily get that involved with their kids or like aren't that creative or are disconnected from their creative sides. And she would always, she'd play make believe with me and create these characters. We would make little puppets. She would draw these characters and then we put them on popsicle sticks, I think. And it was just so fun and so creative. And she's still really creative and she's an awesome person. So this is all of her playlist. And yeah, she's just a really, I still think that she should DJ. I'm going to keep saying that. But yeah, she is somebody who has been able to apologize for any mistakes she's made. She has grown so much over the years. She's watched me grow. I feel like we've had very similar pathways of growth. And she was
exploring therapy when I was in high school, and I would roll my eyes being the teenager that I was, and it was still pretty taboo at that point. She did a lot of self-help stuff too, and I think that that really paved the way for me feeling comfortable with exploring that when I was just 22 in college, and it was, I also had access to free therapy, so that was a privilege. But I don't know if I would have felt so comfortable trying it out if I hadn't seen that modeled to me. And it's just really cool. She's one of my biggest cheerleaders, and I'm really excited to see her tomorrow. I'm going to drive to LA and see her. But anyways, I'm going to go ahead and get back into the music. You are listening to KZMU Moab. Thank you so much for listening. I really appreciate it. We at the station really appreciate it. If you want to be a DJ, you should try it. Anyone can do it, truly. It's not that difficult. All right. These next two songs are ones that are really close to me as well. This next song was one of my favorite songs when I was like six, which it's funny. One of my friends was like, "You were six listening to your Nirvana? You were too young to be listening to that." I was like, well, no, not really. Like, this song was awesome and it was on MTV, so of course I was gonna see it, and I had older cousins too, so I would say that I was just tapped in earlier than other kids. So anyways, this is my favorite Nirvana song that I'm so glad my mom included on this playlist. Thank you for listening.

0: All right, that last song was Rock Steady by Aretha Franklin. Before that, Instant Karma by John Lennon. Spirits in the Material World by The Police. She's Leaving Home by The Beatles. Moon Age Daydream, David Bowie. In the Meantime, Space Hog. And then Heart Shaped Box by Nirvana. My mom said that she was, she sent me a story. She said that the Moon Age Daydream was her Pied Piper moment, and that he changed the direction of her path. She said, I was laying in my room with my headphones on listening to FM radio in 1973. It was probably about 1 a.m. and this came on the air. I had an experience. And then my aunt sent me a text saying that She's Leaving Home was at the heart of why she ran away from home when she was 13. And my mom said that she was too scared to go with her. So she went by herself, and then a few hours later, she was too scared to go with her, so my aunt went by herself, and then a few hours later, my mom decided she wanted to go too, so she got on a bus and got caught in Memphis. And let's see, she was probably 11, or, yeah, probably 11. But anyways, brave little girls, brave women, I've been getting so many calls. Thank you, Gary, for calling. And thank you for all the feedback from my friends who have said they liked this playlist. It's my mom's, and she would be a great DJ. I'm just going to keep saying that. I'm going to play a couple of underwriters who are awesome, and I'm so grateful they exist. And yeah. So here we go, and then I'll get right back into the music.
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He may be a beautiful people too. And if you take care of him, well, then maybe he'll take care of you. 'Cause all of the beautiful people do.

All right. That last song was Sowing the Seeds of Love by Tears for Fears. Before that, Some Time Ago, Flora Purim. Pleasant Valley Sunday by the Monkees. When I'm With You by Sparks. Beautiful People, Melanie. Gray Seal, Elton John. And You Haven't Done Nothing by Stevie Wonder. I can't remember if I said Rocksteady by the Aretha Franklin and Instant Karma by John Lennon as well. I'm about to go into my last song, my mom's last song. This has been my mom's playlist the whole time. This song meant a lot to her, she said. And it's almost 8 minutes, so I'll do a little sign off at the very end before I shut down for the day and we go on to the next DJs. But yeah, this song is Beginnings by Chicago, also a favorite of my grandmother. I've never called her that, but my grandma.

0: All right, everybody. Butterbean is signing off. And oh, actually, my mom doesn't have a DJ name, but we'll just say DJ French for now. But yeah, this has been my mom's playlist. It was her birthday, so shout out, happy birthday to the ether. Thank you so much for listening, everybody. And yeah, support KZMU with words of affirmation or dollars. Thanks.
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3: DJ Butterbean's mama.
0: That's right. Excellent show, per usual. So, yeah, thanks for listening. Office hours, what is office hours? That's a great question.
3: I was just wondering that. What is office hours?
0: Office hours is a show that Jen and I made up, Jenna being the station manager, and I am the music and program director. Kind of like an open space for us to host stuff, play new music, play old music that we like, and also a general open air to do stuff like training or interview people, or if you just are like, I got work to do, but I don't know where to go. You're welcome to join us up here at the station, get some work done while you listen to some good music. But that's what it is. So this is a good opportunity to sort of train and show you the ropes of how we do stuff. Questions, comments, concerns, guidance.
3: Oh, sweet. The stoke is high.
0: The stoke is very high. The stoke is high for me, too. I'm really pumped that you...
3: For real.
0: Yeah.
3: I have been spending... Not just many hours, but like many consecutive full days at the library, just crushing through album after album after album. So, yeah, got music on the brain.
0: Dude, big shout out to the library. A very undersung music resource center.
3: Truly.
0: Yeah.
3: Yeah.
0: A huge collection of CDs and audio files and things like that. So if you're like, God, I would love to listen to music, but my parameters are a little closed in, you can go to the library.
3: That's been my favorite part, is it's gotten me out of my wheelhouse a little bit. Mm. Like, going through the library feels a lot like going into record stores back in the day, where, like, part of my interest is like, oh, this is a cool album cover.
0: Yes.
3: Rather than, you know, this is a genre that I'm in the echo chamber of, that all my friends also listen to, that, you know what I mean? It's like, I'll pick up something that's like, whoa, that's a cool piece of art. And then it's like, this is way different than anything I've ever heard in my whole life. Whoa.
0: What kind of album covers do you think you're drawn to? Like, is there a specific image or symbol or anything that you see on an album cover and you're like, I'm gonna get this regardless of the genre it's in?
3: Okay, that's a great question. I think there are multiple things. Yeah. I think it would be difficult for me to answer like an overarching theme, right?
0: True. Yeah.
3: But there's a type of like death metal or like hardcore album cover which is just extremely evocative, you know?
0: Yes, like, yeah. That goes across a lot of genres too.
3: It makes you kind of shiver when you see it, and like it was clear that was by design.
0: Yeah.
3: Always interested to see what the music is behind that.
0: Yes.
3: You know, on the total flip side of things, I think like extremely beautiful art.
0: Yeah.
3: Like people who, when they decide, you know, it just shows like, okay, there's a good chance that this album is also like very thoughtfully constructed, because they didn't just take like a pretty good selfie and make that, like, the album title is the name of the band, you know, and here's us.
0: And here's the picture of us, the band.
3: Uh-huh.
0: Yeah, taking the time to get or produce their own beautiful piece of artwork does lend itself to a good start for being like, yeah, I bet this album's going to be really cool.
3: Yeah, and sometimes that's not true, and it turns out that the art was way better than the music, but also, it helps, it's like filled in some like music history stuff, you know? Like in the way that people love bad movies, there's people out there that love bad music, and I've discovered many, many bad musics that way.
0: I feel like it's harder for me to enjoy quote-unquote bad music the way that I enjoy bad movies, because I'm a huge bad movie fan. I love some awful movies, but they got to be the right awful. You can't just be awful for awful's sake. They've got to have a couple things going for them, and they've just missed on these marks that make it funny.
3: I see. You mean like authenticity? Like they... Is it important to you whether or not, either musically or movies, that they're aware that it's bad?
0: No. Actually, some of my favorite movies are unaware that they're terrible. They just are, like, it's hard for me to get behind a new movie, like something that's come out in the last 5, maybe even 10 years, that is, like, trying to be bad. Because, movies that weren't intentionally bad, but became bad, became a cult classic situation where you're like, oh yeah, we watch these movies because they're really campy. And then people tried to emulate that and it doesn't work the same way. Mm. I love a good bad movie that has, I think pacing's really important. Mm-hmm. If you have good pacing, you can keep my attention regardless of the subject material that you're getting through in the movie. And I'm a sucker for like practical effects and things like that that are kind of a tale of yesteryear. I'm a big fan of all that. But I do think pacing is probably the most important thing for a good bad movie.
3: Yeah,
0: and
3: I can
0: editing
3: see that.
0: Too.
3: So you're not a Sharknado person.
0: I've seen Sharknado. I don't mind Sharknado. No. But yeah. I'm more of a Swamp Thing.
3: Oh.
0: If you know, yes.
3: Oh, super.
0: Swamp Thing is, I think that movie's so hilarious. It's got one of the craziest one scene tonal shifts that I've seen in a, like, in many, many years when I watched it. There's like one scene kind of in the middle of the movie where you just watch it go from one thing to another with a zero transitional attempt. At least what it feels like. Mm. I need to watch it again to get a better dial of that scene. It is so funny to me. And like just thinking about the room in which that decision was made too.
3: Yeah, that's always fun.
0: Always entertains me a lot. So yeah, I love bad movies.
3: What's that? It's like famously the best bad movie of all time. And it starts with like a love scene. And then there, the other part I remember is like they're on the roof. It's the guy with the, he's really like suave looking. And it's like dark black, kind of like oily hair. But the,
0: oh, maybe they know. Maybe they're calling.
3: We got a caller.
0: All right, we got a caller. We're going back to
3: the
0: music.
3: They may know the best bad movie. We'll see.
0: We'll see.

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1: Hey, Moab. This is Grand County Emergency Manager Kate Finley. Here in Moab, we know that during monsoon season, it's important to watch the weather and be careful if planning to spend time in creek corridors, slot canyons, and dry washes. Keep an eye on predicted storms and rain by checking the forecast on the National Weather Service website or your favorite weather app. If storms or rain are possible anywhere in the area, stay out of narrow creek corridors, slot canyons, and washes, and spread the word with neighbors and visitors. Whether you're on foot, in a vehicle, or on a bike, turn around, don't drown. In Moab, we know it's always safer to wait out the storm.

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Moab Museum is a proud supporter of KZMU. This spring, the Moab Museum launches its semi-quincentennial exhibition series with Breaking 100 Years of Silence, an art exhibition honoring the 101st anniversary of the Anik Nuche incarceration through the voices and work of Ute elders, storytellers, artists, and musicians. The exhibit shares the enduring spirit of the Ute Mountain Ute people and brings to light a century of silence around this history. You can visit the Moab Museum Tuesday through Saturday, 9 a.m. to 5 p.m. on Center Street in downtown Moab.

facts will not harm you. What to fight and what to report. Build relations within your society merely to survive or eagerly to prosper. Step back to step forward. Hold tight or let go. The decisions to make in instances without choice. Your own emotions may surprise you. Things may not always go as planned. Some truths are cliche. Discernment and nuanced judgment. Solid reasoning. Willful abandon. You will find yourself in love. You will lose yourself in passion. Work to find yourself again. You'll be forced to reckon with survival.

Violence is reality. Love is in development. It can hold, contract, expand, adapt, take other shapes, lap in your face, clumsy with grace. Death is a conspiracy, religious hypocrisy. In the spirit of modesty, we are forever.

stretch our bodies across the expanse of the prison walls. Let them see us. Collected our strength, put together our minds, did away with our fears, studied the teachers, especially the ones who had been inside, dissected the lessons, waited against the times, adjusted as we saw fit, entertained new possibilities, ever mindful of infiltration, noticed patterns in the ones who shared the concerns of the enemy, lost foes who were friends, recognized my own weaknesses, put thought into practice, collected new thoughts, consulting with thinkers, read, adapted my speech, listened to my heart, stuck to the principles, allowed all unlearning, connected the dots, simplified the approach, never stopped pushing, never stopped loving, never stopped learning, never stopped caring, never stopped fighting, never stopped dancing, devised new equations, new rhythms, new plans.

0: Okay, did you guys get all that?
1: Wow.
0: Because we were talking for a while.
1: Wow.
0: Yeah, I think we forgot to turn the mics on, though.
1: Yeah, although, you know, personally, in my own like, brain bandwidth, just downloaded a whole lot. Terabytes.
0: Yeah.
1: Terabytes of information.
0: Yeah. For those who don't know, do you want to introduce yourself in any way, shape, or form?
1: Sure, yeah. I am DJ Quiet Earp. I'm very excited because we're talking about a radio show coming up in just a couple weeks that I have been thinking about for a long time, and now we're actually making it happen. Cap'n?
0: We're doing it. Yeah, DJ Quiet Earp is going to be one of our newest additions to the DJ rotation, and I'm like 90% sure that we were gonna squeeze you in on Mondays, but we're gonna circle back on that.
1: Yeah,
0: we're gonna confirm. But you will be on air, and I'm really pumped about it.
1: Sounds like I also might be jumping in coming up on this Thursday for none other than DJ Cozy Soul's set.
0: And
1: might also just kind of crash the party for the business club. So
0: honestly, a most welcome addition. Any Thursday rotation. Yeah, very very excited. So, but we were just talking about so much. Is there anything that you learned today that you're really excited about?
1: I learned that Moab the community. Yes. Let me just paint a picture of what has got me so stoked about being here, which is your KZMU program director's dream. Mm. It rules. I'm so excited. There's already been a significant change I have seen, and I'm speaking to you, the listener, here in Moab and abroad, but also directly to Cozy themselves, that I am so stoked for all the stuff that is happening here, and I feel so honored and privileged to get to be a part of it. So thanks for having me and teaching me all this.
0: It's my genuine pleasure. That's very kind. It is a dream, and we're working towards it, and I'm really excited to have you be a piece of that as well.
1: I also know, because I hear this on every show, because I'm an avid listener, that there's room for other DJs.
0: Yes,
1: so
0: please.
1: If you have an interest, I can say from this experience today, I have learned a tremendous amount. Yes. I feel like I have, going into the show that I'm going to be having in like a week and a half or whatever, I feel ready.
0: Yes.
1: So in just a day, maybe two, if you need an extra one, you could be a KZMU DJ. That's so right. Think about it.
0: Come share your vision with me, and we'll see if we can have it come to fruition with a couple trainings, a couple shadowings. We've got open slots. So if you're curious, you can go to our website, become a DJ. There's a little space for it there. Or you can just email me, cozy@kzmu.org. We're always looking for DJs and things like that. Thank you so much.
1: Thanks.
0: Is there anything else you'd like to tell the people?
1: Oh, keep it slow. Keep it lovely. Mm. You know, enjoy yourselves. Have a good time.
0: Yes. 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We've got I Can Hear Queerly next. That's that. We out.

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0: Every now and when, in the yesteryear yawn, ancient embryos eternally swing the fishing pole of memory, capturing today baited by breaths of tomorrow. 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
1: Psychedelic scenes.
0: Grounded in storytelling tradition, tardy, we measure the space by the changes. We wade with waiting tides, moment to moment, it be in front or behind, a constellation of seeing through, stewed glimpses, blinks of a sneeze.
2: The tea kettle's voice.
0: 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The change of a state, murmurs between space. The year grew older the further we saw it. A silver strand of breath, eyes as wounds.
3: We tell time by how deep we buried the memory.
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The shade for the sundials, we hitting the sweet spot. His spirit in my deep breaths. Catch us on the bass cliff, we've been trying to reach depths, he been lighting each step.

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Translator ID K294BL and K21.

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Stands out on a highway.

This is just starting, just the beginning, baby. You see, just 30 miles from Detroit. You dig what I'm saying? Stands this giant power station. And it ticks each night as the city sleeps. Let me tell you, seconds from annihilation. But no one's out to think about the people, you understand? Or even how

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You see, they tried to take Detroit. Nope, they wouldn't have it. They tried to kill it off. See, Gil and Brian.

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after 6 o'clock on Monday, and you're tuned in to KZMU Moab Community Radio. Coming up is the regional roundup with Maeve Conran and the Rocky Mountain Community Radio Coalition. 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

0: Welcome to the Regional Roundup, a production of Rocky Mountain Community Radio, a coalition of public and community radio stations in Colorado, Wyoming, Utah, and New Mexico, including this one. I'm Maeve Conran, the coalition's managing editor, and coming up on today's show, it's been a hot, dry, and fiery summer in the Rocky Mountain West. We'll hear about the mental and emotional toll that takes on firefighters.
1: There is no pay and benefits package that I could give anybody that would force them to risk not going home to their family.
0: Then, how we talk about fire influences how we feel about it.
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0: Local outdoor rec businesses are being impacted by this dry, fiery summer.
3: You know, it's not just the drought, right? It's the fires, and it's the smoke associated with the fires.
0: And what's next for the Colorado River after the federal government releases its new management plan?
4: Let's take advantage of this and actually get to that robust seven-state agreement.
0: From Rocky Mountain Community Radio, it's the Regional Roundup. After a record-breaking winter of low snowpack and high temperatures, firefighters have been worried about an exceptionally hot and dry summer. Jake Anderson, the chief of the Aspen Fire Protection District, has been working a lot to prepare and to support his staff with the stress and grief that come with the job. Aspen Public Radio's Hallie Zander reports now on how Anderson is rising to the challenge as the deadly fire season is at its height.
1: Yeah, welcome to our mess.
5: This one's yours.
6: On a Thursday morning earlier this summer, Jake Anderson sat on his back porch after a sleepless night. He needed some time to himself, and with his 150-pound Swiss Mountain Dog named Tugboat.
1: Hey, lay down. I've talked to him like Batman.
5: Yeah.
1: Lay down.
6: Anderson is used to stress. As the chief of Aspen Fire, wildland fires are often his biggest concern. But at this point, three firefighters had recently died in an accident outside of Grand Junction. And as a result, he'd been supporting staff through mental health challenges. The night before, he'd gotten a call that a local firefighter was in crisis.
1: I just feel really lucky and blessed that I could be there in that moment and that it didn't turn out worse.
6: A survey from 2021 found wildland firefighters reported symptoms of depression, generalized anxiety disorder, PTSD, suicidal ideation, and heavy alcohol use at rates 2 to 10 times higher than the general public. Anderson is trying to support his team through all of it, pushing through his own exhaustion.
1: Have you seen Finding Nemo? You know, Dory, you know, just keep swimming.
6: But this job is more than acting as a support system. He defines the department's vision. And since taking the helm last year, Anderson has made it his mission to fundamentally change how Aspen fights fires. He secured private investments to install wildfire detection cameras and will soon deploy firefighting drones. He's even looking into how sound waves can slow the spread of fires, thinking about how to prevent the worst from happening.
1: I don't ever want another firefighter to die on a mountain, right? I would, if a machine can do this, that's actually better.
6: He hopes Aspen Fire can use the city's